From the album Orchestrating the Wild, Sarah Louise Bassingthwaite with Let There Be Sparrows Then, recorded by the London Symphony Orchestra. And if you'll indulge me, one more contemporary piece of music, British composer Danny Howard's Coalescence. It was commissioned by the Royal Liverpool Philharmonic and premiered in 2019. The inspiration is wonderfully visual. Howard noticed a tree in central London that had grown around and absorbed a metal railing. She turned that image into a musical argument between humanity and nature. The brass represents the stubborn human presence, while the rest of the orchestra embodies the natural world. Real church bells appear as warnings that nature is sending us a message, warnings that, characteristically, we don't always heed. You can hear that conflict in the metallic brass against more organic orchestral textures. Notice how the two worlds gradually begin to merge.

Coalescence, composed by Denny Howard and recorded here by the Royal Liverpool Philharmonic Orchestra. David Popper's Requiem was composed in 1892 as a memorial to Daniel Rattner, the Hamburg publisher who had championed Popper's music. Despite its title, it isn't a liturgical setting of the Mass of the Dead. It's a single-movement instrumental lament, originally written for three cellos and a chamber orchestra, and, as here, later arranged for three cellos and a piano. Popper was one of the 19th century's great cello virtuosos, and here he uses three instruments, almost like three voices sharing a single grief. You can hear that conversation unfold as each cello takes its turn with the expressive material. Notice how the second theme draws on Schubert's Ave Maria.

David Popper's Requiem for Three Cellos and Piano. Gioacchino Rossini's Ermone is one of those operas that seems almost designed to frustrate the audience, and Rossini may have known exactly what he was doing. Written in 1819, it sets a libretto with a plot full of unrequited love, political tension, and rather poor romantic judgment. The premiere was not a success, and the opera disappeared for more than a century. Yet Rossini's music is remarkably adventurous. You can hear him pushing beyond conventional aria and recitative structure. Notice how the vocal lines in the orchestra flow into one another, creating drama that feels almost continuous. The overture for Rossini's Ermone.

The Prague Philharmonic Choir and the Prague Symphonia Orchestra performing the overture to Rossini's Ermione. The Lass of Paddy's Mill is a traditional Scottish tune that became part of the 18th century repertoire of Scottish songs and country dances. Its history is a little murky, which is often the case with tunes that circulated by ear long before anyone thought to put a copyright notice on them. The melody appears in collections associated with Alan Ramsay and later turns up in English and Scottish musical sources. On the album Chords and Time, it takes on a modern instrumental character. You can hear the tune's dance origins in its buoyant rhythm and compact phrases. Notice how a melody this simple can remain remarkably recognizable, even when its setting changes.

from the album Chords and Time, English Folk Songs for Guitar, The Lass of Patty's Mill, performed by Edward Flower and Joel Brown. Enrique Ignaz Franz von Biber's Mensa Sonora, literally sounding table, was published in 1680 as a collection of six instrumental suites. The third, in A minor, is especially appealing because Biber combines elegant dance movements with a striking caccione. The music is scored for a small string ensemble, and the four instrumental lines often behave less like soloists and accompaniment than a tightly knit conversation. You can hear Biber's Renaissance heritage along with the emergent Baroque style. Notice how the recurring bass pattern gives the music a sense of inevitability while everything above it keeps changing.

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1: 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This is Alex Barkley. I hope you have a wonderful Labor Day evening.

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0: The Enchanted Lake by Anatol Leodov. That was the Slovak Philharmonic, conducted by Stefan Gunzenhauser. I'm Steve Seal. Stick around.
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0: Oh, that's a cool piece. That is John Batiste playing his own composition called Eternity Around the Corner. And it's one of his two releases with music inspired by Thelonious Monk. And the third release that came out on the very same day a couple of weeks ago called Black Mozart, his latest nod to classical stylings. 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Click on Hosted Shows, and you will find Extra Eclectic right there. We'll have tonight's program up about midday tomorrow. And the complete archive going back multiple years is there for you to enjoy as well. Thanks, as always, to Jennifer Allen for putting together the playlists here on the program. Tip of the hat. I'm Steve Seal. It's Extra Eclectic.
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2: 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This is SPR Classical.

Autumn Prelude by Robert Jurgendahl, who played the electric guitar, and Volkmar Zimmermann, the acoustic guitar, Madis Metzamart, the bowed vibraphone. It's Extra Eclectic. Hello there, I'm Steve Seal, and it may or may not now be autumn. Of course, it isn't by most measures, right? The autumnal equinox is not here yet, not even the immediate

0: Jean-Baptiste playing his own piece called Always Know, and that is from one of his two recent releases honoring Thelonious Monk, Monk Meditations. Thanks, as always, to Jennifer Allen for putting together the playlists here on the show. I'm Steve Seal. It's Extra Eclectic.
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0: pianist Elizabeth Rich and the Janacek Philharmonic Orchestra, conducted by Dennis Burke. That was Carl Maria von Weber's Piano Concerto No. 1, a piece of music that had one foot in the 18th century and one in the 19th century. I'm Jalene Kahn. I hope you're enjoying these performances. Thanks a lot for being here with me.
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0: How to Do by James Horner. That was written for the Samuelson siblings, violinist Mari Samuelson and her brother cellist Hakan Samuelson. They performed with the Royal Liverpool Philharmonic under conductor Vasily Petrenko on Music Through the Night.
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0: Mozart's Symphony No. 16. Adam Fischer conducted the Danish National Chamber Orchestra on Music Through the Night. I'm Jalene Kahn. Thanks a lot for being here.
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0: Oscar Ekberg with the first movement from a piano sonata by Swedish composer Alfrida Andre. Anytime you hear a piece of music that you really like, but you don't catch what it is, you can find out with our on-air playlist. 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I'm Jalene Kahn. Thanks a lot for listening with me. I hope you have a great Tuesday.
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0: Forest Murmurs from Siegfried, Richard Wagner, that was Zubin Mehta and the New York Philharmonic. 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

0: Antonio Vivaldi's Four Seasons. That was Spring, the B-Rock Baroque Orchestra, and Rodolfo Richter was the violinist. I'm Kevin O'Connor. 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

0: Yeah, that was the energetic third movement, Franz Joseph Haydn's Piano Concerto No. 11. We heard the King's Violins with Marc-André Hamelin playing that wonderful piano. I'm Kevin O'Connor. 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

0: Brilliant flute work there from Irena Grafenauer. She was performing with Academy of St. Martin in the Fields, conducted by Neville Mariner, and the Flute Concerto No. 2 by Saverio Mercadante. Got a Mozart rondo coming up next with David Oistrakh.
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0: And that was music from Jose Moncayo. It's called Huapango, Alondro de la Parra, and the Philharmonia Orchestra. 1971, first performance on this day of Leopold Bernstein's, or Leonard, excuse me, Bernstein's Mass, a theater piece, choreographed by Alvin Ailey and directed by Gordon Davidson. We saw that with the conductor Maurice Paris at the inauguration of the John F. Kennedy Center in Washington, D.C. Nice to have you here. 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And one of those is New Classical Tracks. Julie Amacher hosts. Dvorak and Simon is the Pittsburgh Symphony Orchestra recording Music and Conversations, all part of New Classical Tracks. And again, learn more at yourclassical.org. I'm Kevin O'Connor. Hope you have a great day.
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Good morning. The time here in the Inland Northwest is 8 o'clock. You are tuned to the stations of Spokane Public Radio's SPR Classical. I'm Jim Tevenin, and quite the morning we have for you. All kinds of things going on to help take care of the musical needs of your morning on this 8th day of September, a Tuesday. Music, of course, going in various directions, and at 10 o'clock, a very special From the Studio session with representatives from Inland Northwest Opera, who will be talking about and performing selections from their upcoming production of Johann Strauss Jr.'s Die Fledermaus, one of the most delightful theater pieces out there. So that's coming along at 10 o'clock. 11 o'clock brings us a musical potpourri on the Piano Bench program. Lots of really great stuff going on, and can hardly wait to get into it. But first of all, let's take a look at what's going to be happening to us weather-wise. And with that, we have a warming and drying trend. After getting a little bit on the damp side, nothing really too dramatic happening around here that way, but some much-needed rain, and we're grateful for that. In the wake of that, we were looking for a warming and drying trend that's going to take us through today through Thursday. And then as we get toward the latter part of the week and into the weekend, guess what? More showery conditions, but I don't think anybody's going to complain too bitterly about that at this point. So a couple of days of warming temperatures, those temperatures warming even into the mid-70s for us here in Spokane. So maybe some of the traditional hotspots will read a little bit warmer than that, and a couple of the higher elevations will read a bit lower than that. But pretty nice weather for this coming up set of days. And taking a look at the satellite imagery from the Weather Service, much thinner clouds, with the bulk of the cloudiness now in the eastern part of the Idaho Panhandle and stretching off into Montana, starting to definitely clear in and around Spokane. And in terms of the dramatic change, actually, from when I first looked at the radar map this morning, there is a rapidly diminishing footprint of precipitation in both Washington and Idaho at this hour. Essentially, nothing going on out there. Move along, folks. Nothing to see here is the operative phrase for what I'm taking a look at. We have got 54 degrees outside our North Spokane studios. Temperatures are uniformly in the mid-50s throughout our listening area, just a degree or two difference, with, of course, some outliers. But we have got 54 in Post Falls. We've got 54 in Liberty Lake and downtown Spokane. 53 out at the airport and up around Colville, 54 degrees, 53 in Addy. And the one true outlier here would be down in St. Mary's, Idaho, currently 44 degrees there. Well, I think we have put that to rest. We'll take a look at some of the air quality conditions a bit later on. Right now, though, let's get started with our music, beginning with a grand opera overture from one of the finest representatives of that style so popular in the 19th century. And that would be Jules Massenet. Massenet, who kind of made a specialty of writing about female heroines. In Cendrillon, of course, you have the tale of Cinderella, and Manon, of course, and all the others. Claude Debussy called Massenet the musical historian of the feminine soul. So only natural when a revival of the Racine play Phèdre happened, he was called upon to write a score for it. And this is the overture.

music to open a production of a revival of a play that comes to us from this 17th century, that of the tragedy of Phèdre by Jean Racine. And that score was written by none other than Jules Massenet, and we heard the overture played here by Paul Poiret and the Detroit Symphony Orchestra, right here on the stations of SPR Classical on this Tuesday morning in September. I'm Jim Tevenin, hoping that your day is getting off to a grand start and that you will continue to have music as a part of your activities throughout the day. We will provide you with said music here. For example, coming up next is music of Luigi Boccherini. Boccherini, who's remembered for a few things, especially for his chamber music. Boccherini was an internationalist. He was born in Lucca, Italy, but eventually wound up in a very comfortable situation for any number of years in Spain. And it was there that he had the time and also the leave to explore musical forms all the time while cranking out the enjoyable music that the court desired. Very much like, and really a close parallel to, Joseph Haydn in his time at the Esterházy household. So we're going to listen to one of the fruits of that. This is a symphony in the key of A major. It's the Opus 5, number 3 of composer Luigi Boccherini. This is a performance by the ensemble who call themselves Cantilena.

We've heard the music of Luigi Boccherini, as played by the ensemble Cantilena, his Symphony in A, his Opus 35, number 3. He was born in 1743. Johann Sebastian Bach, still hard at work at St. Thomas in Leipzig. Handel's Messiah had its first performance in that year. Joseph Haydn was a choir boy at St. Stephen's Cathedral. He was 11 years old. And, on the other end of his life, Boccherini lived long enough to encompass the entire length of Wolfgang Mozart's life within his. And as well, he lived long enough to know of the great work that Beethoven was doing. And before he died, Beethoven had written the Third Symphony, the Eroica, one of the great landmarks of symphonic writing. So lots going on during the life of Luigi Boccherini. Happy to present his music to you here on SPR Classical, on Music for This Tuesday Morning. And we get support from you, our listener members, for which we are most grateful, as well as from Arts at Gonzaga, with Gonzaga Dance presenting Hannah Thomas and the Good Works Dance Theater, performing Hannah Victoria's Joy in the City, Friday, September 18th at 7:30 p.m. More information at myrtlewolzencenter.org. All right, I told you at the top of the hour that we were going to enjoy some music of Johann Strauss Jr. in the 10 o'clock hour with our guests from Inland Northwest Opera and their production of Die Fledermaus. Conversation with music will be the order of the morning then. So tune in at 10 or just stay right where you are. We'll bring it along to you. And as kind of an appetizer, as kind of a warm-up here, we turn to the 2013 New Year's concert given at the Musikverein in Vienna. Franz Welzer Müst was the conductor of the Vienna Philharmonic that year, and he chose to do a section segment on the program filled with pieces that are about Italy in one way or another. And Johann Strauss II visited Italy and was smitten. And one of the results of that is his celebration of life in Italy, Wo die Zitronen blühen, or When the Limes, When the Lemons, or The Lemon Tree Blooms.

Franz Filzer Mist was the conductor of the Vienna Philharmonic Orchestra, recorded at that 2013 New Year's concert in the Musikverein of Vienna. And the music at hand was that of Johann Strauss Jr., his celebration of Italy in Where the Lemons Blossom. And we'll be hearing a bit more Strauss before we have our time with Inland Northwest Opera. That comes along at 10 o'clock. But we'll drop another nugget or two of the music of Strauss along the way, just to pique your interest. All right, to take us to the top of the hour, music of American composer William Grant Still, written in appreciation of a visit by a couple from England, but not any couple from England. Rather, it was Sir John and Lady Barbirolli. Barbirolli, one of the most famed conductors of the 20th century in England, and very highly regarded to this day by the English, and just a fine, fine music maker. And his wife was an oboist, which is one of the things that prompted William Grant Still, I'm sure, to write this little set of miniatures for flute, oboe, and piano. The piece dates from 1958, and it sets some American tunes, America writ large, both North and South America. So it's a kind of a fitting thank you gift to the Barbirollis. The tunes in question, I Ride an Old Paint, Dolly Doro, Jesus is a Rock in the Weary Land, Yaravi, and finally Frog Went a-Courtin'. These are the Stone River Chamber Players.

0: Music written to celebrate a visit by distinguished visitors from England, John and Evelyn Barbirolli. To be proper about it, Sir John and Lady Evelyn Rothwell Barbirolli. It's a little suite of folk songs that William Grant Still called Miniature. And he includes in his dedication of the piece that it's a souvenir of your visit to America and of the many friends made by you during your stay. And that closes out our first hour together here on the stations of SPR Classical. I'm Jim Tevenin, and this is your morning music program that we hope brings you strength, buoyancy, and just a little propulsion to keep you moving through this morning. In this case, Tuesday, the 8th of September. And you're hearing us on the stations of SPR Classical, KSFC Spokane, FM 91.9, KXJO St. Mary's at 92.1, and KPBY Colville at 88.9. 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All right, it is just about 9 o'clock here in the Inland Northwest. Let's take a quick look at some weather conditions throughout the Inland Northwest, specifically about temperatures. 55 degrees outside our North Spokane studios. That's also the temperature up in Colville, a little bit warmer in Kettle Falls, 57 there this morning. And in Post Falls, Idaho, it is currently 55 degrees and holding in at 44 degrees down in St. Mary's. Again, we're going to have clearing skies and warming temperatures over the next 3 days and then perhaps get back into a more damp and cool regimen as we get into Friday and the beginning of our next work week. And let's think about the poetry moment. This is a salute to one of the fine literary figures of the Inland Northwest who recently departed the scene. Her name, Nance Van Winkle. And what we are enjoying today and throughout the week is a set of readings that is done by Stephanie Painter of the poetry of Nance Van Winkle. Let's listen.
1: Good morning. Welcome to the Poetry Moment. I'm Stephanie Painter, reading a week of poems by Nance Van Winkle, whose life we're celebrating this week. And today we will hear Indiscriminate Kisses. Foreplay of obscene graffiti carved into trees. Footlong boners gouge the bark. Beaks and snouts on a restroom mirror, slick lips, succulent lips. I go out among them sometimes. So sweet how they pucker up, out of pity. A practice pathos in a saloon of woodsmen whose axes wait in trucks out back. Lips full of yawn or yes. Lips thick with God's spit and God's suck. Chapped lips, bloody lips, pierced or tattooed, they pout into view, here to give, willy-nilly, what's been held too long in the body. Something passes across tongues, it saith not a name, it taketh everyone's turn, mute lips of a swift unbuttoner, mouths fording frothy streams, vaporous bogs. I stumble forth in their midst. Maybe I'm out of bread or in a bad place with a book. The streets have an attendant caress, moon lapping rumor. Fat lip approaches hair lip. There go pasty lips, all arreadied as if for a race, or to be plucked like rare moths by bright wings from the air. Betty's lips, and Bobby's, and Bucky's, just before the collision, and the siren's red wail. Laddie, keep a light on. I may have to come ashore some distance from where I set in. That was Indiscriminate Kisses by Nance Van Winkle. I am Stephanie Painter. We will hear more of Nance Van Winkle's poems the rest of the week.
0: And that will come to you on the Poetry Moment, a unique feature of SPR Classical that's also available online. Anytime you care to have a bit of poetry in your life, you just go to SpokanePublicRadio.org and find the Poetry Moment icon on the homepage. And we thank you so very much. And let's dig back into it here. And the school has begun, I think it's fair to say, and there are very few places that are still waiting for the hammer to fall or the downbeat to be given. And so we are going to salute the beginning of school here with a short little bit coming to us from composer Carl Orff. Carl Orff, who, among other things, besides Carmina Burana, is famous for what he called his Schulwerk, his approach to music education that's based in folk song, that's based in rhythm, that's based in dance. Here are four examples of that. Music of Carl Orff.

four examples of the compositions of the composer Karl Orff from his Schulwerk, music for advanced students. But the Schulwerk encompasses from the very, very beginnings when kids work with simple rhythms and just a couple of pitches to distinguish from one another. And it moves on, and it is grounded also in a sense of the importance of improvisation as an approach to music. So a little salute to music educators through the work there of Karl Orff. To begin our second hour together, here on the stations of SPR Classical. Oh, where to go after that? Well, how about to some music of Wolfgang Mozart? Settle back and listen to some wind sounds here in his Sinfonia Concertante for Four Winds in E-flat major for you scorekeepers. That's Kirchhoff 297. And we will hear from our soloists, Juliana Koch, Chris Richards, Rachel Goff, and Timothy Jones. A little Mozart for a Tuesday morning.

Music of Wolfgang Mozart. We heard the Sinfonia Concertante in E-flat, Kirchhoff 297. And that was a recording that put out by the London Symphony Orchestra a few years back. Nice playing, and good to hear that piece here on Music 4, a Tuesday morning here in the Inland Northwest, coming to you on the stations of SPR Classical. 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And we have members of Inland Northwest Opera in the house right now and preparing for our From the Studio presentation coming up right at 10 o'clock this morning. So some fine singing will be coming to you, and learn a little bit about this production that's taking place this week at North Idaho College. To take us up to that time, a little bit of the music of Franz Schubert. It's a graceful move, I think, to move from the music of Mozart to the music of Schubert. This is his Sonata in A Major for Violin and Piano. We will hear violinist Maria Bachmann and the pianist John Klibanoff doing the first two movements, the Allegro Moderato and the Scherzo. A little bit of Schubert for a Tuesday morning.

0: Maria Bachmann was the violinist, John Klippanoff the pianist, the music of Franz Schubert from his Sonata in A Major for Violin and Piano. That was the first two movements, the Allegro Moderato and Scherzo. Heard here on Music for a Tuesday morning in the month of September here on the stations of SPR Classical. I'm Jim Tevenin, and I'm really delighted that you have chosen to be with us on this morning that is full of promise of all kinds. And that promise going to be that we will have singers who are in our studio and ready to go from Inland Northwest Opera to chat a bit and also to come and tell you a little bit of their story. And that'll be coming up very, very shortly. Let's find a very quick way to kind of do a transition here. I played music earlier of Johann Strauss Jr., that is, there was taken from a performance given by the Vienna Philharmonic, one of their New Year's productions. But I think actually I'm going to change up here and begin at the very beginning with the play that we're going to, the operetta that we're going to preview here, Die Fledermaus. After I do a little bit of business, we'll just listen to a little bit of the overture to that to kind of give the flavor of what we'll be up to over the next half hour or so. 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
2: 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She realized what she really loved about dance was, in fact, the music. 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
0: Performance Today between 1 and 3 this afternoon here on SPR Classical. Henry McNulty is along with his afternoon music from 3 until 6. And at 6 o'clock, Bill McLaughlin's Exploring Music. His favorites, the box of CDs. I love the way he tells the tale. Box of CDs by his front door, and when people come to visit, they get a little hostess gift of take a CD or two or three or four. I've got plenty in my collection. And that's all ahead here on the stations of SPR Classical. Right now, though, we are looking at it's being 10 o'clock here in the Inland Northwest. I'm Jim Tevenin. Welcome to our From the Studio presentation for today. And we have a distinguished cast with us who are, even as we speak, finishing preparations for a production of one of the crown jewels in the operetta crown, that being Johann Strauss Jr.'s Die Fledermaus, the bat. And it's a production that is going to be opening later this week, performed by Inland Northwest Opera. The director of the show, Stefan Gordon, is with us in studio today. And good morning, Stefan, and welcome to SPR Classical.
3: Good morning. Thank you so much for having us.
0: It is our delight. Tell us a little bit about Inland Northwest Opera. It is an entity that has weathered much during its storied history here in the Inland Northwest. And tell us a little bit about its current iteration.
3: Absolutely. So this is a new company for me. I moved here to this region in 2022. So I was familiar with Inland Northwest Opera at the end of its former life. Unfortunately, it had to close in 2024. Probably many of your listeners are familiar with that story. We were sad about it. I was sad about it even from where I was in Moscow, Idaho. So I was delighted when Mike Bullard and the board reached out to me and said that they intended to rescue this opera company and bring it back. And we had a long conversation about what that would mean, what it would mean for this region, because everyone who stepped up to say, we can't let this end, not like this, did so because they felt that this region needs opera. And I agree wholeheartedly. Even as someone new to the, I'm going to say the Greater Palouse, because I'm down in Moscow, Idaho. But
0: it depends on your point of view. Absolutely,
3: it's fair. Mm-hmm. but we asked, how can we bring this back in a way that has splash and that brings smiles? You know, opera can be dramatic. Lots of people die on stage, usually sopranos.
0: And they take a very long time to do it. That's the convention, isn't it?
3: But it's beautiful. But we said we wanted this show to be something that talks about bringing people together. And so Die Fledermaus, at its heart, is a comedy that's going to make you smile and going to make you tap your foot. In the middle of the show, it has a moment that everyone says, you know, at this point in this evening, we are no longer strangers, but we are brothers, sisters, lovers, friends. And this moment of coming together will go on forever. And that's the message that we want from our company this year in its resurrection.
0: And people can witness the event itself. It's coming up later this week at North Idaho College, yes?
3: That's right. Friday night, 7 p.m., Sunday afternoon at 3 p.m.
0: And just a real quick ask about opera, of course. Production values range anywhere from just leotards and an extra costume piece and a couple of chairs on stage to the most elaborate stage settings imaginable. I could tell you about the production of Saint-Saëns de l'Édat that I saw many, many years ago, in which the collapse of the temple right at the end was just incredible.
3: Wow.
0: I mean, it looked quite convincing. But at any rate, that's neither here nor there. What to describe the production values that you're seeking in this?
3: Yeah, well, you know, we're doing our best to build this world with a smaller budget than the company's had before, with, a rising company. But I think we have still captured something beautiful. We won't bring down any temples, but you're also going to walk in and you're going to see a beautiful Viennese salon. We have a great artistic team that's putting this together. And that's not even to say about this wonderful cast that I personally think is some of the best singers in the United States.
0: Well, that is where the rubber hits the road, absolutely, in terms of opera. It lives or dies according to the work of the singers. And we have a fine cast assembled. The members of the cast represented today the role of Adele. Is it Adele or Adele?
3: We're going with the German for most of them, so we'll go with Adela.
0: Adela. All mm-hmm. right. Very good. Madison Leonard is our Adela. The Eisenstein character, central to the plot, of course, played by Jonathan Bryan. Michelle Lang plays Rosalinda and Shay Owens Falca. And I should say that in our studio is the pianist Daniel Hughes, who is providing the orchestra for this particular mini production. Describe in 25 or fewer words the essentials of the plot of Die Fledermaus.
3: Bubbly revenge.
0: I love it. There you go. That.
3: I joke That's about super. This, but we are not a Cabernet show. We are a champagne show. It is bubbly. It is fun. But really, Eisenstein has played a trick and humiliated Falke in a very public way, giving him the nickname Die Fledermaus or Dr. Fledermaus, which is Fledermaus's bat. So in this whole show, basically, Falke has organized an elaborate revenge prank on Eisenstein. And we're really leaning into the upside of this. It's a fun revenge plot.
0: And it involves a masked ball. It's one of those wonderful conventions of opera that people start not recognizing one another and mistakes are made all over the place. And it just adds wonderfully to the fun.
3: That's right.
0: Tell us a little bit about the selections that we'll hear from our singers in the studio.
3: We're going to do a little portion of the first act. It's about the third number in, and we go almost to the finale. Just two sections with a little fun dialogue, and then we're going to jump to two of the more famous pieces from the second act.
0: All right, and we'll have a chance to meet the singers when we get to the close of our first little section. It should be mentioned also that you're doing something that's a little bit different in this insofar as the singing is done in the original German and the dialogue is in English.
3: That's right. The moment I told you about where we all say, let's be closer than strangers, in the German says quite literally, let's stop using the formal with each other and start calling each other the informal. There is just no way to translate this.
0: Yes, it becomes less bubbly. It becomes analytic like that.
3: It does. And I do my best to help us with the super titles, but we'll talk about that a little on the pre-show lecture that we do before at 6:15. But we'll do the dialogue in English because I promise that most of our audience doesn't want to listen to 50 so odd minutes of Americans speaking German.
0: There we go. With that in mind, let's go out to the studio and hear our first selections from Die Fledermaus.
4: Komm mit mir zum Souper. Es ist

0: Oh, I've been, cheering him up.
1: He was consoling me?
0: It's not been easy, but I did it. Ma'am, no wine, thank you. I'd like to keep a clear head. I'll go on ahead to prepare the way, and I'll wait for you there, my friend.
1: Happy hunting.
2: Hunting?
1: Yes, the place will be crawling with mice.
2: Oh, will you really be sleeping with mice?
1: If I'm lucky. They are quite cute creatures. Time to ponder what to wear.
2: What to wear? For mice?
1: Especially for the mice.
2: What will I do about the man in the garden? How could I open the door to that monster?
3: The lion sent over this boar's head. It's all they had left.
2: I suppose I simply have to accept it.
3: Especially as it's already been paid for.
2: I promised I would see him tonight, and then they can part with him forever. But first, I've got to get rid of her. So how is your old sick aunt after her donkey therapy?
3: She got a real kick out of it.
2: You have the evening off after all.
3: Really? But you just said no.
2: Well, now I'm in a better mood.
3: Because the master's going to jail?
2: A day the...
3: By the way, this letter was just delivered for you.
2: You're going to prison? Dressed like that?
1: I must set an example for the lower classes. It's time, my dear Rosalinda.
2: Oh, my poor husband. I shall toss and turn all night thinking of you.
1: I'm certain I shan't get a wink of sleep either.

0: And we have heard a scene from Act One of Johann Strauss Jr.'s Die Fledermaus, performed by members of Inland Northwest Opera. And this is from their production. Sneeze that didn't want to happen. That's from their production, which is going to be happening this week, opening on Friday and playing again on Sunday at Schuller Performing Arts Center on the North Idaho College campus. And we have our performers from that trio that closes the first act. And we have heard Michelle Lang as Rosalinda, and then as well Jonathan Bryant as Eisenstein and Shea Owens as Falca. Let's start. And I forgot Madison Leonard as Adela. Thank you. And Madison, since you are singing in the next aria, let's start with you. When did you first get the opera bug? When did that hit you?
1: That's a fun full circle moment about performing at Schuller Auditorium this weekend, or the Performing Arts Center. That's where I first saw opera. It's where I first encountered it, was in that very space as a elementary school field trip. I got to go see Madame Butterfly. It was my first exposure to opera and really classical music in general. And I remember being pretty baffled, amazed, a little confused, but thought it was amazing that they were singing without microphones. And then I didn't touch it again really until getting some voice lessons later on in high school, decided to pursue music for an undergraduate degree, had an amazing voice teacher there who opened the world of opera to me, sent me some recordings. Have you ever heard of Beverly Sills, Maria Callas? No, I had not.
0: I can see the curtains parting.
1: Exactly, the curtains parted and I learned more about it. I absolutely caught the bug when I realized it combines so many of interests for me, foreign language, drama, singing, vocal technique, travel, literature. It just seemed such an amazing combination of art forms, and I have not looked back.
0: All right, very good. What are some of the other roles that you have played along the way that are especially meaningful to you?
1: Well, especially meaningful was right out of school in the former iteration of the company. I came back to sing Rosina and Barbara Seville here, which was my first kind of big girl opportunity right out of school, and I'm so grateful they gave me the chance to do that there again at Schuller. And since then, I've sung a lot of great Mozart roles. Susanna, Nozze di Figaro is a favorite. Gilda and Rigoletto. This summer, I had the privilege of doing my first Violetta and Traviata. And so that was a huge milestone for me and something I hope to continue in the future.
0: Where was that?
1: That was in the UK at an opera festival called Garsington.
0: Ah, very good.
1: And that actually will be available, the entire performance, on YouTube later this year.
0: All right. Be sure to let us know. That's wonderful. Tell us just a little bit about your character, Adela.
1: Sure. Adela is a wily chambermaid who does not want to be a chambermaid. She has bigger dreams of being an actress on the stage. She doesn't have any skills to do that yet, but she's anxious for a different life. She's all too happy to partake in the shenanigans and embarrass her employer, who she believes deserves a little comeuppance. So she's happy to be along for the ride and meet some royal. The prince will be at the party and drink some champagne. She's here for a good time.
0: Most excellent. And lastly, before I send you back out to the studio, the laughing song is one of those pieces that even if you say, I don't know anything about Strauss's operas or Fledermaus, I think you have heard this.
1: It's definitely a memorable tune, one that you could be whistling back out to your car in the parking lot. It's definitely one of those tunes that's been, in movies or commercials. It's kind of one of those recognizable things.
0: Okay, well, we look forward to you singing that for us in a couple of minutes. Thank you, Madison Leonard. Moving along to Jonathan Bryan, our Eisenstein in this production. You can tip that microphone up just a little bit. Okay, perfect. Tell us a little bit about your coming to the world of opera.
2: I came to the world of opera by accident. I wanted to be a singer-songwriter. I tried writing my own stuff, and I realized that I didn't have anything good to say. So I started singing the works of others, and that took me further and further into the stage performance world, and I ended up singing opera.
0: All right. Where did you study?
2: I studied in undergrad at Louisiana State University. Go Tigers. And then I went to grad school at Indiana University, where I got my master's degree.
0: Now, who did you study with there?
2: Wolfgang Brendel.
0: All right, very good. And memorable roles for you along the way?
2: Don Giovanni has been one that has popped its head up time and again throughout my career. That one's especially fun because it's not every day you get to be bad. Another really fun one was back in 2019, I got to sing the role of the ghost of the famous French playwright Beaumarchais in an opera called The Ghosts of Versailles at the Palace of Versailles in France.
0: My. Who is that by?
2: That is by John Corigliano. It was written for the centennial celebration of the Metropolitan Opera.
0: Oh, very nice. Very nice. And where do you call home?
2: Right now I live in New York City.
0: Mm-hmm. Very good. And anything exciting coming up on the horizon this fall for you?
2: Yeah. I'm going to, after this, I will be flying to Delaware where I will be doing another Don Giovanni. And then after that, I go to Atlanta where I get to perform a really special opera called Silent Night that's about a Christmas Eve truce during World War I, where the French, German, and Scottish soldiers came together, put down their weapons, and realized they didn't have so much different between them.
0: Right, right. Who's the composer on that?
2: That is Kevin Putz.
0: Okay, all right. One of the recognizable names from the contemporary roster
2: Absolutely.
0: Of composers, for sure. Do you have a dream role?
2: Dream role, Scarpia in Tosca.
0: Oh, there you go. All right. talk about the badness of it all. Yeah. That's really great. Well, Jonathan, thank you so much for singing for us, and thank you for coming here to SPR Classical.
2: Thank you.
0: And now we have, at long last, we have Michelle Lang and Rosalinda. So, Michelle, the same question to you. Where did you pick up the opera bug?
3: Sure. Well, it all started when I was about 15 or 14. My aunt sent me a recording, an EMI recording of Le Nozze di Figaro, with George London singing Count and Elizabeth Schwarzkopf singing Contessa, and I just fell in love. I would study for hours with a little language libretto and, yeah, sing in church for a bit with my mom, who plays organ and piano, and just kind of swept me off my feet. Like Madison, I've never looked back.
0: Mm-hmm. Now, where did you study?
3: For my undergraduate, I studied at UTSA in San Antonio, Texas, and my master's Arizona State, and then Mississippi Southern Miss.
0: All right,
3: for
0: very
3: my
0: good.
3: Doctorate.
0: And what are a couple of key roles that you played?
3: Contessa from Le Nozze di Figaro, Elvira from Don Giovanni, Rosalinda, Fiordiligi from Mozart's Così fan tutte.
0: All right.
3: Puccini, let's see, Musetta and Mimi. More Musetta these days, though.
0: It's quite a range of roles and different demands on your voice. What are the particular demands of Fledermaus?
3: Oh, my goodness. Well, the first question I always have is, how should I warm up to begin practicing this character? She is reckless. There's a line that she says about loving reckless men, especially tenors in particular. And she herself really mirrors that. And her vocal registration and melodic lines, I think, really show that as well, from the depths to the heights and all the emotions in between. She says herself that she is obsessed with the higher register of the human voice. Eisenstein knows this in particular, and she shows it. She does a lot of high yelling.
0: All right, there we go. Well, thanks so much, Michelle, for being with us today, and thanks for your singing. And look forward to this production this weekend.
3: Thank you for having me.
0: All right. Very good. And Stefan, we now turn to what is probably, well, it's, would you call it the best known song from the show?
4: I think I would.
0: Yeah. Yeah. Tell us a little bit about what's going on here.
4: Absolutely. Eisenstein has just discovered his maid at the party. Both of them under different identities, neither of them able to identify the other. But he sort of calls her out and implies that she is just a chambermaid masquerading as someone more important. So she responds and says, "That's ridiculous. Look at how amazing I am. All I can do is laugh at you."
0: With pianist Daniel Hughes, we will now hear Madison Leonard playing the role of Adela, and in her Laughing Song.

0: spectacular piece for sure. The Laughing Song, sung by the character Adele, played by Madison Leonard. Our pianist was Daniel Hughes. All part of the great Inland Northwest opera presentation of Johann Strauss Jr.'s Die Fledermaus that opens this weekend. We have our fourth singer, Shay Owens, who plays the role of Falca. We heard him singing earlier on. And Shay, just to kind of wrap things up here, tell us, please, about how you became acquainted with the world of opera.
1: That was in college. I decided to study music because I didn't know what else I wanted to do until I find something else. I ended up never finding something else, but that was my first opera production, was in college, and I was so impressed with the singers, being able to hear them in the big auditorium without the use of microphones. Mm-hmm. I said, wow, teach me how to do that. And so, yeah, that kind of set the stage, literally and metaphorically, for me.
0: And where did you study?
1: My undergraduate was Brigham Young University, and mm-hmm. I did my master's at Rice University.
0: Ah, very good. And do you have a teacher who you would like to shout out to, who especially had a key role in your development?
1: Oh, I'd say Daryl Babbage. He was my first teacher at BYU, and he not only gave me good vocal training, but he helped me get out to New York and the other big places where the auditions happen, and that's how I got my first professional job, was through one of those trips. So he really stuck to teach me and get me, you know, in the space where a lot of the classical music was happening.
0: That is an important thing. The teacher's responsibility doesn't end with the studio door.
1: Right.
0: It extends out into mm-hmm. the rest of the world as mm-hmm. well. And what was your last role before this?
1: Oh, my last role before this. I'm trying to remember. You know, I don't get to perform as much these days since I'm the director of opera at Brigham Young University.
0: Oh, okay.
1: But this has been a nice chance to get to perform again. And working with Stefan here, being on the other side, being back on the stage again, has been great. I did a foray requiem with the Utah Symphony not too long ago. And mm-hmm. so I get to perform with them frequently, and that's wonderful to be able to.
0: Do you do quite a bit of oratorio?
1: Mm-hmm, more so these days, uh-huh. yeah, since it's hard to get away from school for that long for an operatic production.
0: Right. besides the foray, any one that is especially a standout for you that you hope that somebody will call you and ask to sing?
1: Ooh. I did the Mozart Requiem as well recently, and that was really beautiful. Gosh, there's a lot there. Can't think of one off the top of my head right now, but okay. There's plenty out there I'd still love to do.
0: Well, maybe there's a very requiem waiting for
1: ooh,
0: you out
1: maybe.
0: There someplace. No. All right. Very good. Well, thank you so much for singing for us today and for coming in and talking. You're part of the final it's a duet we're going to hear.
1: No, that's Eisenstein and Rosalinda.
0: Okay. All right. We'll get all of that straight. But again, thanks for coming back and for talking with us.
1: Oh, my pleasure. Thanks for having me.
0: All right. Very good. And Stefan, yes, set it up since my faulty memory failed me yet again.
2: Not at all. You said we'll get all of that straight, but maybe our characters won't. That's sort of the whole point of the show, right? just like in the last song we heard, there's mistaken identity and people in disguise. At that same party, Eisenstein encounters his own wife, who is masked. Again, there at the invitation of Falca as part of this elaborate revenge plot. So Eisenstein sees her and decides she's the woman he would like to be with. So he tries to seduce his own disguised wife using a watch, and that's what we're hearing now.
0: Let's go out to our studio and listen.

0: Eins, zwei, drei, vier,
1: fünf, sechs, sieben, neun.
0: Nein, das kann nicht sein, denn nach der sieben kommt erst die acht.

0: And we've heard Jonathan Bryan and Michelle Lang from the cast of Inland Northwest Opera's Die Fledermaus singing the Watch duet. And that closes our time together today with members of the INO. I wanted to thank everyone who came here, especially Stefan Gordon, director of the show, who put this little preview together. Grateful for that. And thanks for coming, Stefan.
1: Thank you so much for having us.
0: And let's review one more time how people who are motivated by what they've just heard can witness it actually in person.
1: Absolutely. Again, our show is Friday night at 7 p.m. and Sunday at 3 p.m. You can get tickets on our website, or we will also sell tickets at the door there at Schuller Performing Arts Center at NIC.
0: And it is a fully staged version of
1: yes.
0: the operetta, and with orchestral accompaniment, it should be noted.
1: Indeed. We will have the Coeur d'Alene Symphony, not in its entirety, but they have partnered with us I guess unofficially, to provide our musicians. So they all come from the Coeur d'Alene Symphony with their conductor as well, Dan Pham. So we're really grateful to have them and a part of Coeur d'Alene there supporting us. I can't say how much of the community I can't say enough how much of the community has come together to put opera back in Coeur d'Alene.
0: Well, it's a very happy return for many, many of us here in the English Northwest. And long may you wave, and we'll hopefully be meeting here before too long about your next production with Inland Northwest Opera.
1: I certainly hope so.
0: All right, very good. And you have heard this preview of Die Fledermaus on the stations of SPR Classical. I'm Tim Devenin, and how do you follow this? That's the question. Well, the way we're going to follow it is with doing things backwards. You've heard about Die Fledermaus. Now you get to hear a little bit of the introduction to it. This is the overture. I'll identify the orchestra on the other side.

the overture to Die Fledermaus, music of Johann Strauss Jr. Played for us there by the University of Kentucky Symphony Orchestra, led by John Nardolillo. And that's on an Albany release. They have recorded quite a number of operettas of one kind or another, including this recording. It's a two-CD set, and it's the complete production of Fledermaus. All right, closing out our time with the Inland Northwest Opera folks about their production of Fledermaus coming up this weekend. Sounds like fun. All right, taking us out here, something entirely different. Taking us up to time for the piano bench, a bit of a potpourri today. 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All right, we turn to the Milan Milosevic Trio. And music of the of Eastern Europe, specifically, the trio is the clarinetist Milan Milosevic, and then the guitarist Richard Tybo Borowski, and the bassist Nedad Jelar. Music of Serbia and environs.

0: And closing our third hour together, music very different from what we've heard earlier in the hour, played for us here by the Milan Milosevic Trio. Music coming to us from Serbia, Kosovo, and Macedonia on their album called Pearls and Yarn. We heard, first of all, Pearls and Yarn, the title track, and then this is A Girl's Dance. I'm Jim Tevenin. 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

It's 11 o'clock here in the Inland Northwest. I'm Jim Tevenin. Welcome to the Piano Bench, our weekly excursion into the world of keyboard instruments, most specifically the piano for most of the time. And today, no exception to that, today is going to be a bit of a potpourri. Four longer pieces that are just from completely different quadrants of the musical universe. And we'll set about proving that by going, first of all, to music of Carl Philipp Emanuel Bach, that most prolific and arguably most famous of the Bach kids, and one who had a rather significant hand in the evolution of music from dad's music in the Baroque era into the music of the classical with Haydn and Mozart. We're going to listen to one of his most esteemed sets of compositions, his Prussian Sonatas, written in 1742. And CPE was looking for, as he was working there, the court of Frederick the Great. He was looking for simplicity. He was looking also for what he called musical speech in his works. Let's see if this one speaks to you. Playing a Hofmann grand piano of the era, Susan Alexander Max plays this Sonata No. 6 in A major, the music of Carl Philipp Emanuel Bach.

recorded on an instrument located in the Metropolitan Museum of Art in New York City, a Hofmann grand piano of essentially the era of C.P.E. Bach. That was Emanuel Bach's Prussian Sonata No. 6 in A major. Susan Alexander Max was the pianist. This is the Piano Bench here on the stations of SPR Classical. We get support from you, our listener members, and are most grateful for that. Also, joining and supporting us is the Inland Northwest Chapter of the Piano Technicians Guild, an international organization providing certification and continuing education for piano technicians. For more information or to find a technician, visit ptg.org. All right, we go from music played on an instrument that comes from the end, the very end of the 18th century, the beginning of the 19th century in Vienna, to, it doesn't say here the make of the piano, but it's a contemporary piano, and actually there are two of them, as we are going to hear some four-hand piano playing by the Eckerle piano duo, Mariko and Volker Eckerle. As the piano began to evolve into the instrument that we know today, and that took place largely in the beginning of the time frame of C.P.E. Bach, and continuing all the way up until the 20th century, one of the factors was, as the pianos got to be bigger and louder and more capable of pretty much an infinite palette of emotion portrayed, then you begin to have some music written for that specific purpose, and much of that had to do also with the classical quote unquote music of the day being originally written for varieties of instruments, including full orchestra, and being realized and being arranged for a piano duet. Such is the case, as was done by Karl Reinecke, of the Symphony No. 3, the Rhenish Symphony of Robert Schumann. This is the Eckerle piano duo playing the first two movements, the Lebhaft and the Scherzo movements, of this symphony by Schumann.

an arrangement for piano duet of symphonic music. In this case, Symphony No. 3, the Rhenish Symphony of Robert Schumann. Karl Reinecke, who did that arrangement, was a friend and colleague of Robert Schumann. And it was a performance by the Eckerle piano duo, they, Mariko and Volker Eckerle. And this was a recording made back in 2013 as part of our library here at SPR Classical. And you are listening to The Piano Bench on SPR Classical. I'm Jim Tevenin, and we are just visiting a couple of different corners of the library today with the pieces, longer sets of pieces for you. And we're going to have our last major offering here by one of my favorite pianists in the world, and that would be Laura Downs. This is the recording that introduced me to her, and it's a fine one. It is her debut album that came out any number of years ago now. It's kind of scary to realize how long ago that was. 2000 is the copyright date on this recording. The repertoire on here includes, again, a real favorite, and that is her rendering of music of Samuel Barber, his Souvenirs. And the movements in there, all souvenirs of a bygone age, as Barber was writing them. A waltz, a schottische, a pas de deux, two-step, hesitation tango, and a galop. Music of Samuel Barber, played by Laura Downs.

Music that always leaves me smiling. That was the Sweet Souvenirs, the Opus 28 of American composer Samuel Barber, as played here by pianist Laura Downs. And her debut album came out in 2000 called Invitation to the Dance. And that is part of our potpourri program here on the Piano Bench on this day. We will conclude with music that for many of us was our entry-level Scott Joplin piece. That's played here by former Standpoint resident and very definitely a pianist dedicated to the music of Joplin and others of that era, Scott Kirby.

Closing the piano bench today, Scott Kirby playing that Maple Leaf Rag of Scott Joplin. I'm Jim Tevenin. Thanks so much for listening to KSFC Spokane, FM 91.9, KXJO St. Mary's 92.1, and KPBY Colville 88.9. 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All ways to get in contact with us to continue listening to us here on SPR Classical. I'm Jim Tevenin. Thanks for listening.

That was The Hoedown by Aaron Copland, arranged for four guitars and played by the Los Angeles Guitar Quartet. Fats Waller was one of the greats who died young. He was only 39.

0: Dvorak spent 3 years in America. He was asked to be director of the National Conservatory of Music in New York City, and he reflected on that experience by saying that had I not come to America, there are certain pieces I would not have written, sounds I might not have created. And you just heard an example of one of those. That's a quintet for string quartet plus viola, and it's even known as his American quintet. Kim Kashkashian viola joined the Parker String Quartet. Coming up in just a moment, the prelude from an early and not so successful opera by Puccini.
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0: Before Puccini gave us La Bohème and Tosca and Madame Butterfly, he wrote an opera called Edgar. It was considered his second one, and it never really took flight. Here's the opening, actually the prelude from Act 4 of Edgar, with the Philharmonic of La Scala, led by Riccardo Chailly.

0: Some of the instrumental music from the opera Edgar by Giacomo Puccini. That was the Philharmonic of La Scala, led by Riccardo Chailly. I'm Melissa Owsley.
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3: Johannes Brahms, like every German composer of his generation, lived under the long shadow of Beethoven. I mean, imagine how creatively paralyzing it could be to think of presenting your first go at a symphony or string quartet to a public who'd already seen what Beethoven had done. So Brahms, creative, clever, but not super confident, Johannes Brahms, came up with a workaround. He'd stretch his compositional wings in the genres Beethoven hadn't perfected. Beethoven wrote a bunch of string quartets, but never a string sextet. That's the ticket, thought Brahms. From APM, American Public Media, this is Performance Today. I'm Valerie Kaler. Brahms' warm and woodsy sextet number one on the way this hour. That Brahms sextet features violins, violas, and cellos, a pair of each. James Ennis will be playing one of those two violins. He's playing one of three violins here in a triple violin concerto by Bach.

James Ennis, Yosuke Kawasaki, and Jessica Linnebach featured in that finale from a concerto for three violins by Bach. James Ennis is back later this hour with chamber music by Brahms. From APM, American Public Media, this is Performance Today. I'm Valerie Kaler. Glad to have you along for today's musical adventures and discoveries. When British composer Erlyn Wallen was a young woman, she wanted to be a dancer. She trained for a couple years at the Dance Theater of Harlem in New York City. And then she realized that what she really loved about dance was, in fact, the music. Quite a few of Wallen's pieces have connections to dance, including the one we're about to hear. It's a snapshot of a dance. This is the opening movement of a piece called Photography by Erlyn Wallen. Conductor Mayan Chen leads the ensemble Rocco.

violist. She said the entire four-movement work, Photography, was inspired by the experience of looking at a collection of photos, not trying to evoke an atmosphere or emotion or landscape of a particular image, just the feeling of perusing a whole bunch of pictures. Mayan Chen conducted Rocco in concert at the Denny Theater in Houston, Texas, in the opening movement of Photography. In 2024, King Charles appointed Erolyn Wallen Master of the King's Music in the UK, the first black musician ever to hold that post in its four-century history. And she is determined to use that platform to widen access to free music lessons in school so that classical music is not the domain of the privileged. She absolutely credits her own career in music to the music education she got as a youngster. And she wants to make sure that newcomers to the classical world come from all income levels, all walks of life. Composer Erolyn Wallen. In a moment. Thank you, sir. May I have another? You're listening to Performance Today from APM.

You see it quite a bit in mystery novels, where a prolific author uses the same formula, maybe even the same characters, across many books. The details of the plot might change, but overall, people know what to expect. And the new books are hits, partly because people know what they're getting into. Composer Antonín Dvořák had a bit of a James Patterson moment in the late 1870s. He wasn't super well known at the time, and he wrote a series of duets based on Moravian folk tunes. They became quite popular after the Berlin publisher Simrock distributed them, and the publisher thought, if the first publication was successful, why not try this again? Simrock asked Dvořák to write a series of dances based on Czech folk tunes. He wanted arrangements for piano four hands and also for orchestra. Dvořák spent a couple of weeks dashing them out, and the Slavonic dances were a wild hit. With yet another hit in their hands, Simrock asked him to do it again. Same instrumentation, same inspiration. But this time, Dvořák was reticent. He didn't think he could manage another set. He wrote to Simrock, quote, "To do the same thing twice is fiendishly difficult." Dvořák finally agreed after some persuasion, significant persuasion. Unlike John Grisham, Dvořák waited for 8 years before jumping into his sequel. He spent a month writing a second series of Slavonic dances, and Simrock called them a pure delight, quite different, no joke, no irony. Let's hear one of those dances from Dvořák's second series. This is the Slavonic Dance No. 2 in the style of a Ukrainian dumka. Pianists Anna Guijarro and Josu de Solán in concert in Madrid.

Adumka, a Ukrainian dance by Antonin Dvorak. That was the Slavonic Dance No. 2 from his Opus 72 collection. Pianists Anna Guijarro and Josu de Solan gave that concert at the headquarters of the Fundación Juan March in Madrid, Spain. In a moment, calm in joy, calm in pain and sorrow. You're listening to Performance Today from APM.

When Johannes Brahms was in his mid-20s, he lived in a quiet forest town called Detmold in Germany. Around that time, he wrote a letter to his friend Clara Schumann. He said, quote, "Passions are not natural to mankind. They are always exceptions. The ideal, genuine man is calm in joy and calm in pain and sorrow." A kind of surprising sentiment coming from the man who wrote some incredibly passionate works. But maybe he was influenced by his tranquil forest location. That state of emotionally balanced serenity found its way into the string sextet we're about to hear. This is Brahms' Sextet No. 1 from a La Jolla Music Society concert in La Jolla, California.

The String Sextet No. 1 in B-flat by Johannes Brahms, in a concert presented by the La Jolla Music Society at the Conrad Prebys Performing Arts Center. James Ennis and Jack Liebeck played violins, Yura Lee and Jonathan Vinokur were the violists, and Paul Watkins and Kirill Zlotnikov brought the warm low end with their cellos. Johannes Brahms is revered today, often seen as one of the great composers of all time. But writing music never really came easily for Brahms. As a young man, he tried several times to write for string quartet. For him, his early drafts made better wallpaper than music. I mean, literally, he covered the walls and ceilings of his room in Hamburg with discarded attempts. He wrote to a friend, quote, "I have only to lie on my back to admire my sonatas and quartets." At age 27, though, a world of possibility opened for Brahms when he added a viola and a cello to the string quartet. His string sextet No. 1 was his first big success in chamber music, and it is beloved to this day.

0: It is always a treat to share concert highlights from around the world here on PT. And this spring, I invite you to join me on an in-person musical tour of Germany and Prague. We'll attend three of the world's premier classical music festivals, the Dresden and Prague Spring Music Festivals, and the prestigious Beethoven Festival in Leipzig, where we'll take in a special recital by pianist Long Long. We'll immerse ourselves in the local art and history, explore the homes of Felix Mendelssohn and the Schumanns. And there's no limit, of course, to all the delicious food and great company of fellow music lovers along the way. 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I'm Valerie Kaler. 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

From APM, American Public Media, this is Performance Today. I'm Valerie Kaler. When Juantio Bisenti was in elementary school, he loved music by Beethoven. It wasn't easy for him to track down scores and recordings, but as he studied the ones he could get, he recognized the immense beauty and purpose in that music. In high school, Bisenti found the string quartets of Shostakovich and was blown away. Schoenberg followed, and the discoveries kept on coming. With each composer he discovered, Juantio Bisenti was adding a layer to his own musical identity. Coming up, a piece he wrote that travels through his inspirations into a musical world that's uniquely his. The Glittering World by Juantio Bisenti, ahead this hour. You may not know the American illustrator's name, but you've seen Bob Peake's work. He created iconic movie posters for Apocalypse Now, My Fair Lady, the original West Side Story, and tons of other films, plus a bunch of commissions for magazines and the U.S. Postal Service. A couple years ago, the L.A. Film Orchestra curated a Bob Peake retrospective alongside several newly commissioned pieces inspired by his work. Michael Abels wrote this piece, Unbound, inspired by a painting of Jesse Owens at the 1936 Olympics.

Unbound, Jesse Owens, by Michael Abels. Leonard Slatkin led the LA Film Orchestra. From APM, American Public Media, this is Performance Today, taking you to concerts around the world. I'm Valerie Kaler. The Berlin Wall came down toward the end of 1989. So as the 90s began, the Cold War was coming to an end. Democracy movements were gaining traction across Eastern Europe. Composer Michael Abels wrote a piece of music he called Global Warming, inspired at least in part by the feeling of a thaw, of a new warmth and openness in international relations. And at the same time, he was concerned about climate change. The beginning of the piece includes a vision of temperatures rising around the globe, a vast desert, the buzzing of cicadas. So this is a musical picture of global climate change and of better global communication and understanding. Two different meanings of the words global warming. That's the name of this piece. Michael Abels wrote it in the early 1990s. Here it is from a concert in Williamsburg, Virginia. Michael Butterman conducting the Williamsburg Symphony Orchestra.

American composer Michael Abels wrote that music in the early 1990s, a piece called Global Warming, inspired partly by a thaw in international relations at the time, by democracy movements around the world, the fall of the Berlin Wall, but it also includes visions of climate change. So two meanings at the same time of the two words of the title, Global Warming by Michael Abels. We heard it from a concert in Williamsburg, Virginia. Conductor Michael Butterman and the Williamsburg Symphony Orchestra.

We've often shared the pre-concert rituals and routines of musicians here on PT. People have habits like taking a big nap, eating dark chocolate, or performing certain exercises. Pianist Anna Petrova intentionally avoids having any sort of routine for concert days. And that's partly because she feels she fell into a superstitious cycle as a child. When she was 12 years old, Petrova participated in a piano competition. She had a small souvenir with her, and the events of the day made her feel like she had good luck. At that age, she connected the souvenir with the good concert outcome. And after that, she had to have that item with her for every concert. It traveled with her everywhere. Petrova says it took her several years to break the superstition linking the item with good concert luck. Gradually, she was able to let it go. And now she purposefully stays away from any rituals that might turn into habits. Instead of superstition, Petrova says she leans on the confidence that comes from her preparation in the days and weeks before the concert. No pre-concert rituals before this performance during the Geneva Music Festival. But, as they say, luck favors the prepared, darling. Anna Petrova and friends playing the final movement of the Piano Quintet by Edward Elgar.

English composer Edward Elgar had a long vacation in 1918. He rented a cottage near Sussex in the south of England, not far from the English Channel. He loved it there, and he got into this creative groove, wrote several great pieces of music during those few months, including the one we just heard, the Piano Quintet by Edward Elgar. We heard the final movement from a concert during the Geneva Music Festival in Geneva, New York. Jeffrey Hurd and Clara Lyon played violins, Tanner Manise on viola, Hannah Collins played cello, and Anna Petrova played piano.

Ahead, music in living color. You're listening to Performance Today from APM.

We're about to hear a fascinating piece by Navajo composer Juantio Bicente, a piece called The Glittering World. Bicente was inspired by a Navajo creation story called The Emergence. Semi-divine beings emerged in a misty void, and they ascended through a series of mono-colored underworlds, getting more and more complex at each level. They migrated through the black world, the blue world, the yellow world, and arrived finally in the world of many colors, or the glittering world. There they created the ceremonies and beliefs still practiced by Navajo people to this day. The ensemble A Far Cry is in concert in Rockport, Massachusetts. Alex Fortes playing solo violin in The Glittering World by Juantio Bicente.

colorful music by Navajo composer Huantio Bisenti, a piece called The Glittering World, inspired by a Navajo story about the creation of the world. Divine beings who rise in the misty void, who then travel through monocolored layers of the universe, learning and growing along the way, through the black realm, the blue realm, the yellow realm, until they arrive at last in the glittering world, full of color, full of the richness of life. A far cry gave that concert in Rockport, Massachusetts. Alex Fortes played the solo violin with the ensemble A Far Cry. They gave that concert in Rockport, Massachusetts during the Rockport Chamber Music Festival. Composer Huantio Bisenti lives in the Four Corners area of New Mexico. When he was in grade school in the 1990s, he fell in love with Beethoven's piano sonatas and violin sonatas. Looking back now, he said, quote, "I couldn't tell you precisely what captivated me about Beethoven's music, other than I sensed a great deal of beauty and purpose in it, the spirit of it, I suppose." Then in high school, he stumbled across the string quartets by 20th century Russian composer Dmitri Shostakovich. That clinched it. He knew from that moment that he would be a composer. We just heard his composition, The Glittering World, Huantio Bisenti.

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This is the Composer's Datebook for September 8th. I'm John Burge. Today's date in 1934 marked the birthday of the late British composer Sir Peter Maxwell Davies. Now, his name is spelled D-A-V-I-E-S, so most Americans tend to pronounce it Davies, even though Davis is the common British pronunciation. Once, when Sir Peter was in the U.S., a British journalist called the Las Vegas hotel where the composer was staying and asked to speak to Peter Maxwell Davies. The receptionist said there was no one there by that name. Asked to spell the name, the British journalist did. "Oh, Davies," said the receptionist. "Sorry, there's no one registered by that name either." It turned out the hotel computer had compressed Maxwell Davies into Mavis, and that was how Sir Peter was registered. He found the whole incident so amusing that he wrote an orchestral tone poem titled Mavis in Las Vegas, fantasizing that somehow he had a female alter ego in that city, perhaps earning her living as a high-kicking Vegas showgirl. In addition to the whimsical Mavis in Las Vegas, Maxwell Davies often composed music inspired by the bleak northern land and seascape of the Orkney Islands, an atmosphere as far removed from the Vegas Strip as you can imagine.

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1: This is SPR Classical. I'm Henry McNulty, your host here in Spokane. It's just after 3 o'clock. Thanks for joining me. Composer Sergei Prokofiev believed that in order to hold the attention of children, musical pieces should be short, pictorial, unexpected, and unpredictable. That belief informed his piano collection, appropriately titled Music for Children, a set that proved popular enough that he went on to orchestrate several of the pieces, a project that came together into the suite called, rather picturesquely, Summer Day. We'll hear that set performed here by the Scottish Chamber Orchestra under José Serrabrier.

a sweet set of pieces called Summer Day. That was by Sergei Prokofiev, based upon his own pieces for a set called Music for Children. Each of those a little snapshot of summer, as we heard, performed by

the Scottish Chamber Orchestra under José Serrabrier. Very few classical musicians break through into the mainstream of public awareness, especially these days. And by public, I mean everybody, whether or not they follow classical music. One of the rare exceptions has been cellist Yo-Yo Ma, a popular enough musician to become a household name, probably in part thanks to his name being so memorable on its own, but certainly because of his performances. His fame was made very obvious to me, at least, by his appearance in the Knives Out movie, Glass Onion, several years ago. But we're going all the way back to 1980 for this performance by a then 25-year-old Yo-Yo Ma of Édouard Lalo's Cello Concerto in D Minor. He's joined here by the National French Orchestra under Lauren Mazel.

a then 25-year-old Yo-Yo Ma, performing music of Edouard Lalot, his cello concerto in D minor, joined there by Lauren Mazel, leading the National Orchestra of France. Before we get to the next piece, a quick note about something coming up very soon today. You can get a preview of Spokane's upcoming arts season at the annual Fall Arts Preview in Comstock Park. Join the Spokane Valley Partnership and local arts organizations this afternoon as they showcase what's ahead for the 2026-2027 season. Fall Arts Preview activities begin at 4:30 p.m. before the annual Spokane Symphony Concert and continue through intermission. Stop by SPR's booth to meet our staff, hosts, and volunteers and discover what's coming to the local art scene this year. Come celebrate the arts, connect with the community, and get a first look at the season ahead. We're going to go next to another familiar performer, perhaps not quite at the level in the public consciousness as Yo-Yo Ma, but still someone who has managed to cross genres. This is pianist Keith Jarrett and his performance of classical music. In this case, George Frideric Handel's suite. Make sure I'm on the right one. Here we go. Suite number 1, number 8, which was performed in F minor. Let's have a listen.

That was pianist Keith Jarrett performing music of Handel, his Suite 1, number 8, in F minor. 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I'm Henry McNulty, your live and local host here in Spokane. Thanks for joining me. Before we get going with the music, let's take a look at the arts calendar for Tuesday, September 8th. First up, The Way I See It. The work in this show consists of primarily still life and constructed reality imagery by photographer Eric Soner. His hope is that the images evoke both an emotional response and intellectual connection, while leaving room for the viewer to explore personal narrative. That's 11 a.m. to 6 p.m. at Entropy Gallery, explodingstars.com, and Barbara Anderson and Patty Driscoll at Pottery Place Plus. 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And for the opportunity to have your event featured on our arts calendar, submit it to our online community calendar at SpokanePublicRadio.org. Now, if you've ever been to a really big Renaissance fair, you may have seen and heard a hurdy-gurdy, a strange instrument with strings that looks something like a small guitar, but with keys and a crank on one end. I encourage you to look up a picture. It was once known as the beggar's lyre, that's L-Y-R-E, and it's especially good at maintaining a drone as you turn that crank. That was one of the qualities that Telemann imitated in his suite in E-flat major that's named for the instrument, the lyra. We're going to hear it performed by the Northern Chamber Orchestra under Nicholas Ward.

0: The Northern Chamber Orchestra, performing music of Georg Philipp Telemann. That was his suite in E-flat major, La Lyra, referring to the hurdy-gurdy, or beggar's lyre, particularly in one of those movements, using that sort of droning quality as part of the texture. 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I'm Henry McNulty. 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
0: Our next piece here on SPR Classical emulates the classical era, despite having been written in the 1970s. Octet for Woodwinds is by American composer Robert Baxa, and despite using Mozart as a model, it uses only the woodwinds, not a French horn, like is often included, kind of snuck into the woodwind category on occasion. That makes it a little bit of a lighter texture in some ways than a woodwind quintet, despite a total of 8 players. That's 2 each of flutes, clarinets, oboes, and bassoons. It's played here by members of the Bronx Arts Ensemble. Octet for Woodwinds by Robert Baxa.

Members of the Bronx Arts Ensemble, under artistic director William Scribner, performing Octet for Woodwind Instruments by composer Robert Baxa, a piece from 1972. Der Götterrat was a piece, it translates to Council of the Gods. That's the rather grandiose name for the now-lost marionette opera by Joseph Haydn. Yes, that's an opera performed with marionettes, those puppets on strings, and I think it's a genre we ought to bring back. Haydn possibly used some of its music, despite the overall piece being lost, as the first two movements of his Symphony No. 50 in C major. So that's as close as we're going to get to Der Götterrat. Trevor Pinnock leads the English concert in this performance.

0: Symphony No. 50 in C major by Joseph Haydn, with themes originally from his marionette opera, now lost to time, called Der Götterrat. That was performed for us there by the English Concert under Trevor Pinnock, here on SPR Classical, KSFC Spokane 91.9, KXJO St. Mary's 92.1, and KPVY Colville at 88.9. 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
0: 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It's shortly after 5 o'clock here on SPR Classical. I'm your host, Henry McNulty, live in Spokane. Before we get back to the music, a quick note about an event tonight. You can get a preview of Spokane's upcoming arts season at the annual Fall Arts Preview in Comstock Park. 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The Fall Arts Preview activities began at 4:30 p.m. before the annual Spokane Symphony Concert, but those continue through intermission. You can stop by SPR's booth to meet our staff, hosts, and volunteers, and discover what's coming to the local art scene this year. So, come celebrate the arts, connect with the community, and get a first look at the season ahead. With that, let's move on to our first piece for this hour. It's going to be music of Frédéric Chopin, his set of three mazurkas that make up Opus 56, as performed by Maurizio Pollini. I love how on this album they refer to it as the pianist's latest thoughts on these pieces, which really reflects how musicians can have different experiences with a piece of music over time. Once again, three mazurkas by Chopin.